0: Brew. Yes.
1: That's a little bit of work, huh?
2: Beautiful.
1: Beautiful. Now, sadly, you know what this means, that we are at the end of the show.
3: Oh, so soon?
1: Yes. It did go by quickly.
3: It did.
1: And leads us to
4: circle.
1: Will the circle be unbroken? Doing. What are you doing? All right, here we go.
3: Do one of these.

0: is the end of our show. A big thanks.
1: Well done.
0: A big thanks to Mountain Brew. No, great, guys. And thank you to the encores and both Jimmy Pappas and Hard Drive. Yes. And as we always say, besides don't break anything on the stage, is please go out there and support your local musicians. They will really appreciate you doing it. And we really appreciate you being on the show. And before next time, if you would, go to the website, liveandkickingmusic.com, because on there, there are photographs, bio, and the web address of each of the artists. So hopefully you'll go and check out more of their music. Also, it'll tell you who's on the show next time. If you would, join the mailing list to get, in spite of what you heard tonight, a good music joke of the week every Saturday by email. Hopefully it'll make you laugh. Until next time, thank you so very much, and goodbye. Goodbye.
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4: 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If you are an individual wanting to register to vote, you must be a citizen of the United States, 18 years of age or older by Election Day, and a resident of Illinois for at least 30 days. 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If you had not yet registered, then come on down to John Knutson Park on Friday, July 10th, 2026, between 6 p.m. and 8:30 p.m. in Marseilles. 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Those documents needed to determine your identification, current address, and other voting information can be found on the government website, www.vote.gov. While you're there at the park, stick around and enjoy the music presented by WRWO-FM Radio from 6 p.m. until 8:30 p.m. Food and craft vendors will also be available. See you there.
5: I'm Kent Terry, and this is Adventures in Faith, Faith in Adventure, a program of WRWO Community Radio from Ottawa, Illinois. Today's program is entitled, What Do You Keep? And what do you leave behind? I looked long and hard at the dusty ceramic picture of the Last Supper in my parents' attic. I'd found this in a general store in Texas on one of my vacation trips there, and had brought it back as a gift for my mom. I traveled a lot, and my parents' house was full of such items, like a water pitcher from Canada, flower pots from Mexico, and pictures of Western mountains. Now, after my mother's death and the upcoming sale of our family home, I sadly was getting all these things back. I had to admit that the once striking picture now looked like one of those white elephant gifts that you pass on to your brother-in-law at Christmas. It was chipped on the corners, and the gold paint that covered it had lost its luster, but it brought back a lot of memories. In fact, that was the problem. Everything I looked at it, the house, brought back memories, and I knew that what I left in the house was essentially gone forever. Now, if we'd had a barn or storage shed, the situation might have been different. But my wife and I joked that in our house, if you bring in a cereal box, you better take out a cereal box. The garage was already full of several boxes of items that I just couldn't bring myself to discard. What do you keep and what do you leave behind? I guess my dilemma is an allegory for life as well. Our lives are full of memories, and we're shaped by those memories that we keep and those that we're willing to leave behind. Several close friends recently celebrated their 50th wedding anniversary, and I thought how couples in a successful marriage have to do this. There are a lot of hurts that can be gathered over the years, but these are best left behind, and the memories of joyful times as a couple and family should drive the relationship. Conversely, we all know people for whom sad or unfair events from the past dominate their thoughts, and they can never seem to get past these issues. Our lives are shaped by what we keep and what we are willing to leave behind. What did Jesus say about this? His words to Simon Peter and Andrew by the Sea of Galilee were, "Come, follow me." And these men left everything behind, boats, homes, and even their families to become Jesus' first disciples. We may not need to leave absolutely everything behind, but clearly what we keep and what we leave behind should be guided by our faith. Perhaps the key question is not, what would Jesus do, but rather, what would Jesus keep? So I ended up keeping the picture, but my brother-in-law had best look out for a package at Christmas that seems heavy. Adventures in Faith, Faith in Adventures, is a local program of WRWO Community Radio, a portion of Here and Again Incorporated, a 501c3. Carrie's book of religious adventure stories entitled Adventures in Faith, Faith in Adventures is available in bookstores and through Amazon, with all proceeds going to the ELCA World Hunger Program.
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17: 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And this is what's known as dead air.

pretty big breakout at the time of Easy to Love You, recorded March 15th, 1990, Capitol Center in Maryland. That's how we're going to kick off this hour of the official tapes, Grateful Dead radio program, where we get into the official releases from the Grateful Dead's vault. Recorded March 15th, 1990, and you can find that on a release, Terrapin Station, Capitol Center, Landover, Maryland, 31590. The last time they performed Easy to Love You was in September of 1980, so after a 10-year hiatus, they brought it back in Maryland. The lyrics were done by John Barlow, the music, and the singing was Brent Midland. Starting it off, the first verse, good, good morning, so good to see you. You weren't just a dream of mine, real as a raven, real as thunder. And originally, the line was real as a bluebird, but it was changed to raven because they thought it would be more Grateful Dead sounding. And the idea came from president of the Arista Records, Clive Davis. Clive Davis actually made that suggestion. And the impact of Clive Davis can also be heard in the late 70s, early 80s with the song Jack Straw. The lyric, we used to play for silver, now we play for life, was changed to, we used to play for silver, now we play for Clive.

In this hour, we're going to pay tribute to legendary music executive Clive Davis. Clive Davis joining the great Jam in the Sky. Davis signed many artists who achieved significant success, including Pink Floyd, Sly and the Family Stone, Janis Joplin, Santana, Springsteen, Chicago. And then as head of Arista, Davis built a roster of such talented artists such as Whitney Houston, Barry Manilow, Aretha Franklin, and The Grateful Dead. He kind of had to play a long game with The Grateful Dead. He wanted to sign the band in the late 60s, but it wasn't until he got Arista Records going that he was able to sign The Grateful Dead. So in this hour, we're going to hear some of the Arista era Grateful Dead here on the official tapes. Let's get into it.

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0: I see all of the Grateful Dead albums as near misses, you know, and like that, you know, because I can only see them in terms of the difference, the discrepancy between my own mental conception of what a tune should be like and the realization, which I always feel is slightly flawed, you know, just because it always is. But that, the thing about the Grateful Dead is that it's not my point of view, you know what I mean? So that's the thing I'm constantly coming to grips with. We all are in our way. There's the difference between what we think it ought to be individually and what it is. And what it is always turns out to be more interesting and more itself than any of our individual viewpoints contains. You know what I mean? It's the thing is larger than the sum of the parts of the whatever, you know.
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1: The interesting about Foolish Heart is it doesn't have any pads in it. Nobody's playing chords in the song. Everybody's playing lines, and the lines hook up and tell you all about all you need to know about the harmonic content of the song. I mean, you don't wonder where it's going. It's so beautifully designed. It's like a clock, you know. I mean, it's really lovely, and it surprised me. It came out so interesting and so perfect and so totally its own personality. That's the Grateful Dead in action, really. Well, and also, see, it started with Weir's little thing. I wanted Weir to play the little hook in, which is ba-da-da-da-da-da-da-da-boom into the first chord. And I wanted the suspended thing there, you know. So I wanted that tonality there. And Brent played that line, and I had Weir play that other line. All of a sudden, it was starting to go, oh, I see, you know. So we're now, but the unpredictability of Bob's part in there is one of the things that makes it really interesting to listen to. And Phil's part is incredible, the way it comes up in between Brent and Weir's in their holes. But it still maintains the feel of the tune rhythmically on a certain level. It's truly, his part is really remarkable too. It's another one of those things that, you know, it's pure fill and it's also just totally, absolutely appropriate.

0: As far as love songs go, and love songs on this album, Touch of Grey, you think that's a love song?
1: I never really thought about it before, but I guess it probably is, yeah, sort of.
0: It is, it's not exactly straight to the point, or not straight to the point, but it's not exactly your standard kind of love song.
1: I always thought that West LA Fadeaway is kind of a creepy love song. You know, in a weird sort of way. You know,
0: kind of hate love.
1: Yeah, it's got a creepy quality to it. I think of it as a love song more than I do Touch of Grey.

0: From the studio album In the Dark, that is West LA Fade Away. You can find that released on the Arista Years. And actually, that whole last set, we've been diving deep into the Arista Years CD release. Paying tribute to legendary music executive Clive Davis, who joined the Great Jam in the Sky at the age of 94. He was known for his deep, trusting relationships with the artists that he represented, including the Grateful Dead. And getting into the Arista Years, we also heard Foolish Heart, originally released on the studio album Built to Last. We heard the studio title track from Shakedown Street. We also got some live Grateful Dead in October of 1980 at the Warfield Theater in San Francisco, California, from October 4th, 1980, Feel Like a Stranger. We also heard Passenger from another studio release, Terrapin Station. This is the Official Tapes Grateful Dead radio program, where we explore the official releases from the Grateful Dead's vault. And here's Clive Davis on a late night talk show talking about his relationship with the Grateful Dead.
1: When I was head of Columbia, I met with them in a long tabled conference room in San Francisco because they were unhappy with their record label. And they felt, my God, you put tickets for the Grateful Dead concerts on sale and you could sell out Madison Square Garden 7 nights in a row, and their album would come out, and they would get a fraction of those sales. Yeah. So they had decided that they would, with their next release, go independent and sell their album on Good Humor ice cream trucks all over America. And that there's no question their audience will be found. So they asked me and two or three other heads of companies what our opinion was. And I told them they're going to have a nightmare, that they're going to have a big credit and collection problem, they're going to have a radio promotion problem. That eventually came to pass. And I was very touched because here I had formed Arista about 2 or 3 years previous, and I get a call that everything I told them would happen did happen, and they want to be on this relatively brand new company, Arista Records. So it's a very touching memory that I have of the Grateful Dead. When you start a company, you could sign an artist like the Grateful Dead in your second or third year, you're really doing something.
0: Clive Davis giving some business background on the Grateful Dead and the Arista record label. Hey, I'm Corey. The Official Tapes is a Grateful Dead radio program where we get into the official releases from the Grateful Dead's vault, and going to dive a little bit more into the Arista Year CD release. And this time it also includes a live recording that was actually released shortly after the tour without Annette. So we're going to get into that here next on the Official Tapes.
2: 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One from the vault to view from the vault. Official releases from the Grateful Dead's vault.

0: This is the Official Tapes. It's a Grateful Dead radio program where we explore the official releases from the Grateful Dead's vault. And on that official release, it kind of segued out of Eyes of the World, but that is how the Grateful Dead opened up their second set on March 29th, 1990. Grateful Dead started it up with Eyes of the World along with Branford Marsalis. And then that segued into Estimated Profit, into Dark Star, into Drum Space, back into Dark Star, into The Wheel, into Throwing Stones, and then into the second set closer, Turn on Your Love Light, a complete sequence for the second set, the Branford Marsalis show from March 29th, 1990. You can find that full show on an official release titled Wake Up to Find. You can also find more of the tour on a 23-CD box set titled Spring 1990, the other one, which was released in 2014. Of course, Eyes of the World was also on the release on Without a Net, which came out shortly after that 1990 tour. But that particular version we heard from the Arista years, Eyes of the World, as we pay tribute to legendary music executive Clive Davis, who joined the Great Jam in the Sky at the age of 94. Clive Davis signed the Grateful Dead in 1976 on Arista Records. So in this last hour, we've been getting into official releases on the Arista record label right here on the Official Tapes.
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1: 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If you are an individual wanting to register to vote, you must be a citizen of the United States, 18 years of age or older by Election Day, and a resident of Illinois for at least 30 days. Voter registration is conducted until and including Election Day. 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There will be a table set up where you can register, providing you are eligible and can provide the necessary documents. Those documents needed to determine your identification, current address, and other voting information can be found on the government website, www.vote.gov. While you're there at the park, stick around and enjoy the music presented by WRWO-FM Radio from 6 p.m. until 8:30 p.m. Food and craft vendors will also be available. 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
2: 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Today's program is entitled, What Do You Keep and What Do You Leave Behind? I looked long and hard at the dusty ceramic picture of the Last Supper in my parents' attic. I'd found this at a general store in Texas on one of my vacation trips there and had brought it back as a gift for my mom. I traveled a lot, and my parents' house was full of such items, like a water pitcher from Canada, flower pots from Mexico, and pictures of Western mountains. Now, after my mother's death and the upcoming sale of our family home, I sadly was getting all these things back. I had to admit that the once striking picture now looked like one of those white elephant gifts that you pass on to your brother-in-law at Christmas. It was chipped on the corners, and the gold paint that covered it had lost its luster, but it brought back a lot of memories. In fact, that was the problem. Everything I looked at it, the house, brought back memories, and I knew that what I left in the house was essentially gone forever. Now, if we'd had a barn or storage shed, the situation might have been different. But my wife and I joked that in our house, if you bring in a cereal box, you better take out a cereal box. The garage was already full of several boxes of items that I just couldn't bring myself to discard. What do you keep? And what do you leave behind? I guess my dilemma is an allegory for life as well. Our lives are full of memories, and we're shaped by those memories that we keep and those that we're willing to leave behind. Several close friends recently celebrated their 50th wedding anniversary, and I thought how couples in a successful marriage have to do this. There are a lot of hurts that can be gathered over the years, but these are best left behind, and the memories of joyful times as a couple and family should drive the relationship. Conversely, we all know people for whom sad or unfair events from the past dominate their thoughts, and they can never seem to get past these issues. Our lives are shaped by what we keep and what we are willing to leave behind. What did Jesus say about this? His words to Simon Peter and Andrew by the Sea of Galilee were, "Come, follow me." And these men left everything behind, boats, homes, and even their families to become Jesus' first disciples. We may not need to leave absolutely everything behind, but clearly, what we keep and what we leave behind should be guided by our faith. Perhaps the key question is not, what would Jesus do, but rather, what would Jesus keep? So I ended up keeping the picture, but my brother-in-law had best look out for a package at Christmas that seems heavy. Adventures in Faith, Faith in Adventures, is a local program of WRWO Community Radio, a portion of Here and Again Incorporated, a 501c3. Terry's book of religious adventure stories entitled Adventures in Faith, Faith in Adventures is available in bookstores and through Amazon, with all proceeds going to the ELCA World Hunger Program.
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5: Welcome, Miss Mary.
6: Thank you.
5: Where are you calling from?
6: Bolivar, Missouri.
5: Mary, I hear a couple things. First of all, I get that there is a namesake with a female on your side, first middle name, like another Mary.
6: My grandmother on my mother's side, yes.
5: Yeah, she's your guide. And I hear the name Seth. Does that make sense?
6: It does. I've been working with a man that channels Seth for about 10 months now.
5: Well, Seth is also your spirit guide, along with Miss Mary.
6: That explains a lot.
5: Yeah, I see this field of light around you and them. And I understand that your history or your family's history was rooted in the church at one point.
6: Yes.
5: And there was a strong connection to the religion and you've moved away from it.
6: I have, dramatically.
5: And they tell me, this is another thing, I see a vision of someone wearing medical scrubs. I don't know if somebody was in the medical field, you and or somebody on the other side.
6: I was. For years, I just retired not long ago.
5: Oh, and you've seen a lot of death.
6: Yes. Yeah.
5: Because the spirits are around you. And I feel like you've been trying to reach and connect with spirit.
6: I have successfully with a lot, but close family mainly.
5: That's where it starts. And you're intentionally doing this.
6: I am, yes. With the help of Jackson, yes.
5: Oh, interesting. Because they tell me this development is taking you on a whole nother journey. And they tell me not to forget your roots, because what you've come from, as well as your previous experience, your past skill sets as a nurse. Because I think it's all going to come together as one.
6: The channeling is going to be health-related then.
5: Health-related, yes, absolutely.
6: That makes so much sense.
5: And they show me you meditating and practicing these new skill sets in order to develop your skills to reach spirit.
6: I do, nearly every day. It's rare that I don't, yes.
5: Right, and they say that sooner or later you're going to penetrate and you're going to start to see other spirits show up. And they say not to be alarmed by this because I feel like some of the work you're going to be doing is in the medical field still, but maybe assisting people. Have you ever considered something to do with hospice, or you pretty much have already done this on some level?
6: I have a little bit, I guess, because I've been there with people when they've died. Yes.
5: Right. And giving them some comfort.
6: Yeah. Wow. So can that relate to channeling passed on loved ones for other people?
5: Yes, in the environment where you're bridging the gap between Western medicine and this modality of healing into one in order to help those who are transitioning.
6: Oh, so not the ones left behind, the ones that are leaving.
5: I see a lot of it connected in that manner.
6: Oh, wow.
5: Yeah, because you've already been there.
6: Yeah.
5: You know what to expect. You know what to deal with. There'll be other opportunities for this, and you'll see.
6: Oh, that's cool.
5: Are you volunteering right now?
6: Yeah, at Ozark Food Harvest. Yeah, I've done some volunteering there.
5: That's to confirm the message from the spirit world, from your mother, Mary, who's present.
6: Oh, that's cool. I never met her. She died when my mother was 18. I never met my grandparents on that side.
5: Wow. She is very much a presence in your life, and that's why you were named after her.
6: Yes, I was.
5: She is very much adored, so of course you are her life and blood as well.
6: Oh, that's really cool. I feel her now.
5: Thank you for sharing your time with me, Miss Mary.
6: Oh, thank you so much. You are such a blessing.
5: It's a pleasure. Thank you. And if you'd like to call into the show, sign up at radiomediumlauralee.com, where you're going to find some services and upcoming events to support our show. 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Please rate it and share it with your family and friends who may need to hear this message right now. And be social with me. I'd love to hear your thoughts on Facebook, Instagram, YouTube, too.

0: tuning into Miss Rose Spirit. Welcome.
1: Thank you.
0: Rose, where are you calling from?
1: Calling from Ohio.
0: Rose, I think I've got your dad here.
1: Oh, hi. He came through last time we talked.
0: He did?
1: Yes. He was very adamant.
0: He says, hang in there, Rose. He shows me that you would talk to him about your career or life in general and ask his advice regarding things when he was here.
1: I definitely valued his opinions. He has a lot of life experience.
0: Yes, he does. And he says that you might have gotten off track from where you wanted to be originally. And he says that's okay because life doesn't work out the way we plan it. But he says you're in an environment right now that you're just wishing was different and you can't make it different.
1: Very true.
0: Right? An office environment. And one of the ways to deal with it is either you can change the way you respond to the situation or get up and leave.
1: That's kind of what I've been wondering what I should do. Should I try to push through or is it time to call it quits?
0: I wouldn't quit your day job first. He says, but it doesn't hurt for you to explore and see what your options are that are available because it might take you into a whole different arena, which I think that's the possibility here. That's the impression. But he says, don't forget the other thing that was on the back burner. And that was something to create with the family, with the kids. And that was something that was collaborative environment with your husband.
1: I've had some thoughts about that, but it's good to get encouragement.
0: So the thoughts were inspiration from him. Because the idea behind it was so that the kids had something available for themselves as well.
1: Yes, for sure. So that we could all kind of create something together and grow it.
0: Right. So there was a landing base for some of the kids because one of them, your husband's like super concerned about.
1: There's been some friction, but I believe that.
0: So he says, don't abandon those dreams. And, you know, there's a way for you two to work together, but he's got to stay in his wheelhouse and you got to stay in your wheelhouse, which is totally two different things.
1: Very much. Yes.
0: You're like the back end office administrative. You're much more the boss. So tell that to your husband.
1: I'll let him know.
0: He shows me a big birthday cake. I feel like somebody just had a birthday because I see the candles on it or the birthday's coming up.
1: Yes. One of my kids did just have a birthday.
0: Right. And who's driving age right now?
1: Well, two of the older boys. I have three kids total. So two of the older boys, they've been driving. The middle one, he just recently had the birthday.
0: He says one of the driving ones that he's concerned about finding a landing place.
1: Yes.
0: Was there military service somewhere in the family line?
1: My husband's brother, he was in military. He's not currently. He's doing other things now.
0: Is one of the boys considering this as an option?
1: I think the middle one at one point might have, but I don't believe he would seriously do that.
0: All right. Well, that's still on the table, he says. So he just wants to put that out there. I know it's scary world right now, but he's suggesting it. Because I think even though it was laid on the table, it's still there. It's still in the head. So again, don't stop exploring and looking for your options. But in the meantime, don't abandon your dreams either.
1: Sounds good.
0: All right. And your mom is still here. Is that correct?
1: She's still here. Yes.
0: You send love and kisses. So, you know, give your mom a hug.
1: Okay. I will.
0: Thank you, Miss Rose, for sharing your time with me.
1: Thank you. So good to see you.
0: It's been a pleasure. And if you'd like to call into the show, sign up at radiomediumlauralee.com, where you're going to find some services and upcoming events to support our show. 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Please rate it with a 5-star rating. We'd appreciate that. And send this episode to family or friend who might need to hear the same message. And be social with me over at Facebook, Instagram, YouTube, too. I would love to hear from you.

0: semi was in the center lane and just turned right in front of us. Decided I needed to get a hold of an attorney. 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
2: Tuning in to Miss Penelope Spirit. Welcome.
6: Hi.
2: Hey, Penelope. Where are you calling from?
6: I'm calling from South Africa in Johannesburg.
2: Love it. Thank you.
6: Thank you for having me.
2: Oh, it's a pleasure. Thank you for listening to us over there. You know, I've got a female here who happens to be on the maternal side. I don't know if this is a mother or a grandmother connected to you, but she shows me wearing a shawl, you know, something that covers or drapes her. Does this make sense? It could even be a blanket. Do you understand?
6: Yes, that could be my grandmother.
2: Yeah, and she helped raise you?
6: Yes.
2: Yes. She is very much part of your life. Well, guess what? She's one of your spirit guides.
6: Oh, wow. That's great. She was a big part of my life growing up.
2: Yes, and she still is, honey. She shows me she loved herbs and anything that was like herbal remedies and stuff like that. She would do more alternative healing modalities such as that. Does that make sense?
6: Yeah, she actually preferred like African traditional methods as compared to Western medicine.
2: I get it. I grew up in a family like that too. And she was almost a healer herself.
6: Yeah.
2: It felt like you were healing just to be around her. And she says, you've got that same thing, darling. So she wants you to know that is part of you.
6: Oh, wow. That's great. I always feel this sensation when people are around me that they just feel more relaxed, more comfortable, as if they're healing, but it's great to get confirmation.
7: Yes, and she wants you to know that some of the practices that you were raised with and her teachings are staying with you, and this is something you're going to be sharing with other people.
6: Okay, that is like really great to know.
7: She says something about leaving a household, or you've already left a household and going to someplace else, or you're thinking about leaving and going to another place and moving with another family member or friend or something of that sort. Does this make sense about doing a relocation?
6: Yes, I've been thinking about relocating a lot lately, so maybe that's what she's referring to, because I'm just not comfortable where I am.
7: Right.
6: So I was thinking a lot about starting over somewhere else.
7: And that's the beginning. So you need to follow your instincts and trust it, because first we have to start with ourselves before we can help others.
6: True. Yeah, very so true. That sounds like my grandmother for real. Oh, wow.
7: I know it sounds cliche, and a lot of people hear me say it, but it really truly is, because we can't start taking care of other people effectively if we aren't even taking care of ourselves. And there's either children here or children in the other space. This is really good, because she says that's where you're going to teach some other children. So your presence will be strongly received and best received in the other environment, and it will nurture your soul.
6: Thank you so much, Granny. I'm definitely going to take the time to prepare and relocate, because I know this is not a good environment for me currently.
7: Yeah, we already know in the depths of our hearts, and you really don't need me to answer that for you or your granny. You already know. You've got a strong sense. You got a strong intuition, because she had one. And you do too.
6: Thank you so much. Oh, it was so great. I could feel her. Thank you so much.
7: Thank you, Miss Penelope. It's been a pleasure serving you today.
6: Thank you so much for having me.
7: And if you'd like to call into the show like Miss Penelope, sign up at Radio Medium Laura Lee, where you're going to find some other services and upcoming events to support our show and tune into your spirit each and every day by subscribing to the podcast. Please rate it 5 stars. We'd appreciate that, and share it with your family and friends, especially this episode, if it makes sense to someone you love. And be social with me. Share your thoughts about this episode on Facebook, Instagram, YouTube too. I would love to hear from you.

0: 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So welcome back to Radio Medium Spirit Reboot Series. Today I'm joined by Mark Gerlach, hypnotherapist, past life regressionist, who helps people access the subconscious mind to create healing, clarity, and lasting transformation. Welcome, Mark.
1: Thank you so much for having me, Laura.
0: Well, I appreciate you here talking about hypnosis. Many people hear the word hypnosis and imagine stage show, but the therapeutic hypnosis is something different. Can you explain what it really is and how people can shift their habits, emotional patterns, and even deep-rooted fears?
1: Yeah. So what I do is clinical hypnosis. So what I do is help people gain control of the things they want to change, to bring more joy and happiness into their lives, to eliminate certain habits that they might have. So, you know, when you're in a state of hypnosis, it's somewhere in between being awake and being asleep. And so in that very relaxed state, you could access the subconscious and speak to it and add positive suggestions that help you make those changes.
0: I love this topic. So many people today are seeking psychic readings and spiritual guidance because they feel something deeper is trying to get their attention, right?
1: 100%.
0: So why do you think hypnosis, past life regression are especially important with people dealing with anxiety, emotional trauma, or even feeling emotionally, spiritually stuck?
1: You know, the subconscious mind is sort of the realm of infinite possibility. It's the realm of dreams and the meaning of dreams. The subconscious mind generally doesn't speak in logical ways. It'll speak in numbers. It'll speak in colors. It'll speak in the language of dreams.
0: Yeah, visions.
1: Visions. Yeah.
0: Let's give our listeners something they can try today at home. What's a simple self-hypnosis technique?
1: So just relaxing the body and the mind in and of itself is very therapeutic. So just, you know, sitting in a comfortable place, taking a couple deep breaths and letting your eyes close, and then just kind of focusing on relaxing the body from the top of the head all the way down to the tips of the toes. And then once you do that, if you could imagine a staircase with 10 stairs and very safely and slowly walking down that staircase. And one of two scenarios I think are effective. One would be a library, and in this library is all the books of your life, every emotion, every relationship, every situation, and you could sort of edit it. You know, you could remove books, you could add books. So those books that you would add would be the positive suggestions that you want to make. And it's important too, I should have mentioned, to write down a couple positive suggestions that you would like to work on before you begin this journey. Also, another alternative might be a computer. On that computer, you could add programs, you could delete programs. It's yours to work with as you wish, and you could access these places anytime you choose.
0: How do you tell your clients the difference between imagination and true subconscious insight?
1: My personal belief is that whatever the subconscious is showing you, it's showing you for a reason. And so it's not really so much important to dwell on, is this really my past life or not? As much as it is to say, well, this is what my subconscious feels that is important to bring to the surface for this presenting issue. And I think the most important thing that I tell my clients is to trust their subconscious, because often we will kind of censor it or say, that can't be right. So I think just trusting yourself and believing that your subconscious is showing you the right information, that's going to help you.
0: Mark, thank you for sharing your wisdom. Where can people find you, Mr. Mark Gerlach?
1: My website is gerlachhypnotherapy.com. I'm also on Substack at Gerlach Hypnotherapy. And so I put something out every week on Substack as well.
0: Oh, wonderful. Thank you. Sometimes the answer we seek aren't outside of us. They're already waiting within. So remember, tune into your spirit. Please subscribe, review, share this episode with someone who may need to hear this message right now. And be social with me. I'd love to hear your thoughts on this topic at Facebook, Instagram, YouTube too.

0: After I was in the accident, I don't remember much at all because they had me in a drug-induced coma. 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Without Konosky Brezhne's lawyer, there's no way we could have gotten through it.
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0: 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Welcome.
2: Thank you.
0: Sophia, where are you calling from?
2: Massachusetts.
0: Miss Sophia, I've got a female there on the other side, and she is, I think, on the maternal side. And she shows me, I don't know if this was you or other people in the family, something to do with parochial school. Like, you guys wore uniforms or something of that sort, right?
2: Yeah.
0: And did you have braids?
2: When I was little, yeah.
0: All right. And she tells me you've graduated.
2: Yeah, I did graduate last year.
0: Yes. Congratulations.
2: Thank you. Thank you.
0: Now, your grandmother, is this a great grandmother or grandmother on your mom's side? Because I'm feeling like, you know, a strong connection with the Bible, with religion. Do you understand?
2: I do. Yeah.
0: Yeah. Down that family side.
2: Right. Yeah. Yeah.
0: And she shows me somebody on a walker. I don't know if she was on a walker, walked around with socks, but had trouble walking because circulation, had to wear compression socks. Do you understand?
2: Yeah, I do. Yeah.
0: So this is to confirm she is with you. And also that, you know, she's surrounding the family. And she says she's so proud of you and proud of your accomplishments. And now you're taking some more formal education classes, or you're looking at doing that or contemplating on formal education. Is that true?
2: Yeah, it's true. Yeah.
0: Yeah. And have you started?
2: Yeah. Yeah. I'm in my second year of college. Yeah.
0: Wonderful. She's so proud that you're doing a lot online. Is that true?
2: Yeah, that's true.
0: I just feel like you're just starting to lose some focus and some attention. It's like, maybe I should be

0: doing this, or maybe I should be doing that. Is that correct?
1: Yeah, it is very true. No.
0: Yeah, and not sure which direction you should do. And she says, always follow your heart, regardless. And, you know, I know it's easy to get caught up in the numbers out there and really get scared about your future right now because of everything that's going on. But to always listen to your heart and follow your dreams, because life's too short and you must honor that. And one of the things that I see is you really want to be a mother someday and have children of your own. And that's something that you see as part of your bigger picture and part of your plan. So you're trying to figure out a plan with a occupation where you can accommodate all that. Does that make sense?
1: Yeah, it does, yeah.
0: So she does show me there's something to do with health and wellness. And I don't know if that's been something in your mind because I see something to do with scrubs.
1: Yeah, yeah. I'm like a health major right now and that's like what I do partially for work, yeah.
0: Right, right. And she says you will be taking some more responsibility at work here shortly if you haven't already. And that might be meaning to manage other people. But she says that I see the scrubs as being your long-term profession.
1: I see, yeah.
0: So just to give you a clue where she's coming from, and I don't know if you make wishes or ask for guidance or look for help with lighting a candle at church, or you used to.
1: Sometimes I do, but not that often.
0: She's hearing your prayers. And she says, on a bigger note, so does God, because she shows me the Bible and how close it is to her as well as what it means to the family. So she wants you to know that your wishes will come true as long as you don't give up.
1: Okay, perfect.
0: And they've got you, darling.
1: Awesome, yeah.
0: Thank you, Miss Sophia, for sharing your time with me.
1: Thank you. Thank you so much for having me.
0: It was a pleasure. And if you'd like to call into the show like Miss Sophia, sign up at RadioMediumLoraLee.com. 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Please rate it for us and share it with your family and friends that might appreciate this message. And be social with me. Share what your thoughts are on this segment at Facebook, Instagram, YouTube too. I would love to hear from you.

So many people right now are feeling a very real fear. They're asking questions about their security and the future. With the rapid rise of AI and companies already making cuts, it's leaving a lot of hardworking people wondering where they stand and what comes next. My Radio Medium listener's question today from Ryan shares that anxiety. He goes on to say, I've been really anxious lately. Several people at my job were just laid off due to AI. I can't help but feel I might be next. Does Spear have any guidance about what this means for my future and job security? Hey, Ryan, thanks for tuning in. And first, I got to say, I can feel the weight of what you're carrying right now. That anxiety's not just yours. It's a lot of people feeling the same uncertainty as the world begins to quickly change. And that's group consciousness. So I want you to take a deep breath together and allow Spirit to step in. Spirit is saying that you are not being replaced. You're being redirected. And what's happening right now with AI and technology is not about removing human value. It's about reshaping how the value is expressed in the world. And yes, Spirit acknowledges what you're experiencing is very real. The layoffs, the uncertainty, the fear of am I next? But Spirit says, this is not to diminish you. It's meant to awaken something within you. Because what can't be replaced is your humanity, your intuition, your ability to connect, your creativity, your emotional intelligence. These are things technology cannot replicate at the soul level. And Spirit shows me this almost like a turning point where many people, including you, Ryan, are being gently and sometimes abruptly moved out of roles that were built on old systems and into something more aligned with who they are truly becoming. Now, that doesn't mean it feels good at the moment because transition rarely does, but Spirit wants you to shift from the question, am I going to lose something, to what is trying to emerge from me right now? Because your path is not being taken away. It's being rerouted. And there's also something else important for everyone listening. This isn't about a technology shift. It's a conscious shift. For a long time, people have tied their identity and security to jobs that may not fully reflect their purpose or their gifts. And as systems evolve, Spirit is inviting humans to reconnect with a deeper question. Where am I truly meant to contribute? Or what feels meaningful? Or how do I serve in a way that aligns with who I am? Spirit is saying you are not left behind. You are right on time, even if it doesn't feel that way. You will not be left without support, but your security may begin to look different than it has in the past. It may come through new opportunities, new people in your life, new directions, or even skills you haven't fully explored yet. And that also includes your gifts. So instead of bracing for loss, Spirit is asking you to stay open to the possibility and pay attention to what interests you right now. What draws your attention? What do you feel curious about? Those are not random. They are little lights lighting your path on your way to a new direction, a new possibility. And for everyone listening who feels this same fear, Spirit leaves you with this one point. The future is not about humans versus technology. It's about humans evolving alongside of it while rediscovering the parts of themselves that were never meant to be replaced. And Ryan, you're one of those people being guided through that evolution. You're going to be okay. You're going to find your way into something that fits you better than what you're leaving behind. And that's your mantra. So just take the first step, not all at once, but I want you to trust you're being guided through this transformational event right now. Now, if you're listening to this message right now and you have a question for Spirit, I'd love to hear from you. 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I would love to hear from you.

0: I was hurt by a woman who was texting and driving and ran a stop sign and turned and hit me head on. I didn't know what to do. I had this large amount of bills. I felt like I was getting nowhere until I made the phone call. I would be lost without Kanowski with me. 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
6: I'm Kent Terry, and this is Adventures in Faith, Faith in Adventure. A program of WRWO Community Radio from Ottawa, Illinois. Today's program is entitled, What Do You Keep and What Do You Leave Behind? I looked long and hard at the dusty ceramic picture of the Last Supper in my parents' attic. I found this in a general store in Texas on one of my vacation trips there and had brought it back as a gift for my mom. I traveled a lot and my parents' house was full of such items, like a water pitcher from Canada, flower pots from Mexico, and pictures of Western mountains. Now, after my mother's death, and the upcoming sale of our family home, I sadly was getting all these things back. I had to admit that the once striking picture now looked like one of those white elephant gifts that you pass on to your brother-in-law at Christmas. It was chipped on the corners, and the gold paint that covered it had lost its luster, but it brought back a lot of memories. In fact, that was the problem. Everything I looked at it, the house, brought back memories, and I knew that what I left in the house was essentially gone forever. Now, if we'd had a barn or storage shed, the situation might have been different. But my wife and I joked that in our house, if you bring in a cereal box, you better take out a cereal box. The garage was already full of several boxes of items that I just couldn't bring myself to discard. What do you keep? And what do you leave behind? I guess my dilemma is an allegory for life as well. Our lives are full of memories, and we're shaped by those memories that we keep and those that we're willing to leave behind. Several close friends recently celebrated their 50th wedding anniversary, and I thought how couples in a successful marriage have to do this. There are a lot of hurts that can be gathered over the years, but these are best left behind, and the memories of joyful times as a couple and family should drive the relationship. Conversely, we all know people for whom sad or unfair events from the past dominate their thoughts, and they can never seem to get past these issues. Our lives are shaped by what we keep and what we are willing to leave behind. What did Jesus say about this? His words to Simon Peter and Andrew by the Sea of Galilee were, "Come, follow me." And these men left everything behind, boats, homes, and even their families, to become Jesus' first disciples. We may not need to leave absolutely everything behind, but clearly, what we keep and what we leave behind should be guided by our faith. Perhaps the key question is not, what would Jesus do, but rather, what would Jesus keep? So I ended up keeping the picture, but my brother-in-law had best look out for a package at Christmas that seems heavy. Adventures in Faith, Faith in Adventures, is a local program of WRWO Community Radio, a portion of Here and Again Incorporated, a 501c3. Terry's book of religious adventure stories entitled Adventures in Faith, Faith in Adventures is available in bookstores and through Amazon, with all proceeds going to the ELCA World Hunger Program.
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1: 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In this show, we're going to be conducting interviews with local performers, covering various aspects of a musician's life, from creativity to personal moments. 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What you were listening to in the intro there was a little bit of our guest here, some of his own music, Mr. Chris Farrell. So, welcome, Chris.
2: Hey, Steve. It's good to be here.
1: All right. Let's get started. Let's hear a little bit about your personal life, your family. Where do you live? Where you went to school?
2: Well, I grew up in Marseilles, went to Marseilles High School, back when Marseilles had a high school. And, you know, pretty much I've always had ties to Marseilles, no matter where I've lived. It's always been a town that is close to my heart. You know, I've lived as far away as Kansas City, traveled all over with music, even written songs about Marseilles. So I'm going to get back to it. As far as my personal life, I live a pretty quiet personal life here in Ottawa. As far as my day-to-day, I have a two-year-old son who I stay home with. I'm lucky that I'm able to do that because music has been a gift, and it's let me, you know, be a stay-at-home dad. I think that about covers it, because that's where my day-to-day rolls.
1: I had to kind of smile when you said you a quiet life, knowing that you're raising a two-year-old son.
2: Well, it's a wild day, but compared to what people would think you would live, it's a pretty laid-back life. I have a recording studio at the house, then another one off-site. So, if, you know, I can work in there, and he loves to participate in the process of making music. Even at two, he has some of the best guitar players that money could buy, because his mom buys at least guitars, and I get to play his guitars.
1: Cool. At what point, when did you decide to make music your career?
2: That's a tough question to pinpoint. I think I've always been a musician. I think I grew up in a house with four older sisters. Mm-hmm. And a mother who loved to sing, and a dad who supported the arts. He seemed like kind of a gruff guy to some people, but he was always there for us. We had a piano in our kitchen when I grew up, and one of my sisters was a very good guitar player at a young age. So that's always been a part of my life. There was always a lot of singing, a lot of music happening in our family. So I would say I was, when I seriously thought I would like to be a musician, I was probably younger than 10 years old.
1: Wow.
2: And that was my obsession, you know, and anybody who knew me then would know that, you know, I practiced a lot. I played my guitars a lot.
1: Did you take music in high school in a band or anything?
2: Well, at the time in Marseilles High School, I was playing stringed instruments, guitars, bass, a little piano. The band program that we had then, that just really didn't fit in. So what we were able to work out was I would go to Marquette High School in Ottawa for music, but not so much music classes. I would participate in their musicals. Mm-hmm. And Roger Rinaldi was the band leader back then, and I was playing in a band on weekends once in a while with Roger, and so we were able to pull some strings, and that was the extent of anything that I had in high school as far as any kind of a music program. Other than that, I was out playing bars in high school on Friday and Saturday nights.
1: You know, you mentioned that name. I've been doing some interviews here, and that Mr. Rinaldi, his name pops up all the time.
2: Yeah, and we would play in his band. Some of us younger guys make good money, and we would go back then in the 80s. Wedding bands were a big deal, so you'd go and you'd play maybe two weddings a day.
1: Wow.
2: So Roger would get a hold of you, and you'd have sheet music in front of you, You know, this was before tablature, which is what a lot of guitar players use now. You know, you had to sight read. I wasn't a great sight reader, so I just faked my way through it. Nobody really knew because I was the only guitar player. You know, just smiled and made it look good.
1: About inspiration, who's been your biggest inspiration when you get started?
2: Well, when I first started playing, of course, like most guys my age, I was a huge Kiss fan. You know, a friend of mine introduced me to Kiss in about fourth grade, and you know, within weeks I was going to school in Kiss makeup. And so I loved Ace Frehley as a guitar player, and he just passed away recently. And that was a pretty sad day for me. Loved him in his younger days. And then after I kind of started to develop a little bit, I would say Eric Clapton would be the guitar player that I loved and listened to the most. You know, I probably stole most of his riffs like every other guitar player after him.
1: Borrowed.
2: Yeah, there you go. And then, you know, as the time went on, you know, of course, Van Halen came along, big influence. Growing up in the house I grew up in, we listened to a lot of country music. And then, you know, of course, I went into the metal side of it, the heavy metal side also. But I would say if I had to sum it up in one, with one person, it'd be Clapton was probably the biggest influence.
1: Not bad. The first time you ever went out and played, let's say, in public, you remember what you played, what the first song was?
2: Yes. Offhand? Yeah. First time I ever played in public was a talent show in downtown Ottawa. It was during their friendship days. I think I was 11 at the time, and I was in a band called Longevity with some local guys, Denny Coleman, Scott Hornbeck, Lance Gale, all talented guys, and we did a song In the City from the Eagles. It was brand new, Joe Walsh. I remember it really well. I remember my knees were locked. I was terrified. There was probably 1,000 people out there, and my guitar was out of tune and sounded awful. But we did it. I got up there and did it and got through it. And I think my dad bought me a new set of strings afterwards. So, yeah, but it was probably the most terrifying moment of my career. And I have to be honest with you, after that, I don't think I ever got nervous on stage again. Because once you bend that low, once you gotcha. Play that bad, you know, so I don't get nervous anymore.
1: Well, let's jump into the writing aspect. You're a songwriter. How do you come up with the ideas for your song?
2: I think most of my songs come from personal experience. My 2018 album, a lot of the songs on that record were about my wife at the time and our experiences, and also about the experiences I had on the road. When I was with the Crank Daddies and some other acts. And I don't tend to, I try not to lean into boy-girl type subjects, although that comes out sometimes. And my process is pretty much, I write the music first. I kind of have a melody idea. I'll lay down the music, and then I'll finish off the lyrics and the melody, and just see where that music takes me. And sometimes it will take me into a different direction.
1: Gotcha.
2: You know, and I work with other writers also, so there's different processes mm-hmm. for each situation.
1: Okay. You ever sat down and start to finish done a song just in one go, lyrics and the whole shebang?
2: Yeah, I have. One particular song that I did in about 10 minutes was a song, we're going back probably to 1985. It was called More Than a Friend. And it was, and the song was featured on Hubbub Records. So I was about 15, 16 years old when we wrote this. And the band that I was in was lucky enough to have a local record company see us and really liked the song. So they recorded the song and put that on an album called To Be Continued, which featured a lot of other artists, you know, local artists. It was kind of a big deal back then to us, you know.
1: Yeah, sure.
2: And so I wrote that song in probably in one sitting in just a few minutes.
1: Wow.
2: And it wasn't about anything particular, any one particular love song, you know, and just came out.
1: Great.
2: I remember writing it.
1: So obviously there's times where you just the opposite, run into some real blocks in your creative process. What do you do then?
2: I don't try anything. if I run into a block, I just kind of, I don't force anything. I walk away. There's sometimes as a songwriter or as a, you know, creator of music, if I'm not feeling it, I don't try and push it. Some people, it works for them to go in every day and try and push. And that's why I've never tried to be a staff songwriter or a person who writes solely as my career, mm-hmm. Because I just really, I'm not comfortable doing that. If inspiration strikes, and inspiration can strike at 3 a.m, and then, you know, I'll wake up and I have a studio at the house. I'll walk in with my acoustic and lay a quick idea, and then come back to it the next day. And that's where I'm at in life right now, because between chasing my son around and the activities that we have, you know, it's an idea might come and I'll just sneak into that room for a couple minutes and lay it down and then try and finish it. Right now I have about 200 unfinished ideas.
1: Well, let's go into the singing part of it now. When did you take your first shot at singing?
2: I think I started singing because I had to. You know, I mentioned that I was about 11 years old when I started playing. And at that age, you know, there weren't a lot of singers around. You know, when you're doing that, you're in a teenage band or a preteen band, everybody was singing. And it just was a natural process. I think that a lot of times, unless you're an incredible guitarist or whatever your instrument is, you need to be able to sing to get into some of the, you know, to fit in with certain bands and into that scene, because you're much more of an asset if you can sing.
1: Well, was there somebody who just said, "Hey, Chris, why don't you do the singing in this one?"
2: No, I think it was just, we were bringing songs in. Each of us were bringing songs in back then, and we were so, we weren't great musicians back then. We were new to the instrument, so we mostly wrote our own songs. So the first band I was in, we did a few covers, but we chose to write our own songs for the most part because...
1: And how old were you then?
2: About 11.
1: Wow.
2: 11, 12. Had a friend of mine across the street who played bass, and we were writing songs even before that, mm-hmm. because we couldn't figure out how to play anybody's songs. So we would just make up our own songs. And... So when you ask about singing, that's how the singing came. I'm like, I'm singing my own songs, I guess. You know, and that just kind of carried on.
1: Let's move on to your musicianship, instruments.
2: Mm-hmm.
1: Besides, I know you play an acoustic electric guitar. What else do you play?
2: Pretty much anything but horns. I made my living for a long time as an upright bassist. Toured all over the United States with a band called the Crank Daddies, recorded some records with the Cranks, co-wrote some of the stuff. I would say as far as writing, I was a minor person in that process. Our guitar player, Chops McClintock, wrote most of the Crank Daddy songs, and I would just come in and decorate them like putting ornaments on a Christmas tree. So upright bass, guitar, piano, drums, anything that makes noise. I've never been a great horn player. I've played with some fantastic horn players over the years, and I just let the horn players do their thing.
1: Gotcha.
2: Really it comes from being, you know, being a creator in the studio. Sometimes you may want to finish a project or finish a song or the best you can, And so you grab the bass, so you grab something, and you just, you know, write your parts. Sometimes if you want something to be really great, you get your friends in Nashville to play on them. And with the way that the world is today, it's so much easier. You know, you can just send it, shoot it off to them, and they'll shoot off the track back at you.
1: You've been, well, I'm not going to count. You count. You got an estimate how many bands you've been in your lifetime?
2: I couldn't count, probably. there's been a few. I guess I could mention the ones that kind of stuck. The first one was called Longevity, and that was the one that I talked about that we did the talent show with. After that, Longevity was kind of a country rock band, and because that was what was hot. We're talking 1978, 1979 to about 81, 82. And then right around then, I got the hard rock bug, the heavy metal bug. And I was in a band called Excess, and it was before we were aware of the band In Excess. And that was a hard rock band. That was one that we recorded that record with that I had mentioned, the More Than a Friend, which was a ballad, crazy enough. And then, you know, a few here and there. And then I was one of the founding members of an 80s glam band called Nikki Fox, which went on to do some pretty great stuff. There's a few records out with Nikki Fox. They're still out there today. That was a wild era. And shortly after Nikki Fox, I elected to leave the band for my own reasons. And I was sitting with my dad looking through the Chicago paper back when people sat and read the paper. This would be about 1989. And I saw an ad that said, guitarist wanted top pay world travel. And I laughed and said, I should answer that ad. He said, why don't you? Never thinking I would get the gig. So I sent off my demo to this ad, and a couple weeks later, I got hired with this band out of Kansas City, and we played all over the U.S. It wasn't quite the glamorous thing that I thought it was going to be. It was playing holodomes and Holiday Inn. It was a Holiday Inn band. So I went from a hard rock band playing huge stages to a lounge band.
1: Did you have
2: a lot of money.
1: Did you have matching outfits?
2: Oh, yeah. It was a nightmare. And they made me comb my hair. I had super long hair at the time, and they made me comb it.
1: You have pictures?
2: Oh, yeah. They're out there.
1: Oh, I can't wait.
2: They're great. And so after that, but I learned a lot on the road. I played with a lot of very talented people. They were very highly connected with all kinds of great artists. And you know, I got to share the stage with the members of Heart when I was in that band. I met Hulk Hogan when we were out there. You know, just the stories are crazy.
1: I'm sure.
2: The Silver Bullet Band, ran into them up in Alpena, Michigan. And I tell that story in my live shows now. And so then I, you know, that got a little bit old and did that for about a year and a half. Came back home and decided to start a band with a friend of mine, Brian Newman, who's a local artist around here. He's still kicking it. Mm-hmm. He's Superhuman Newman now.
1: That's right.
2: And back then he was Brian Newman. And one of the hardest working artists that I've ever worked with, that I've ever played with. The guy is just, he works real hard, gets it done, you know. And so we started a band called The Bones, put out a record with The Bones, and had a nice fan base. You know, I could go on forever, yeah, okay, you know, so, okay. And, so fast forward through that, was in an act called Punch Fatty for a while, which did okay around here. Could never get our stuff together to record our songs. And then after Fatty, I was in an act called Slick Adams, one of the main songwriters in Slick Adams, wrote all the music on that record. And, you know, after that, did a lot of solo stuff, which leads me to where I'm at today.
1: I'm sure the people are listening to this right now and hearing some of those bands and going, I remember those
2: bands. Oh, yeah.
1: We saw them, so and so.
2: I probably missed a few, so if I missed a few, and I'm sorry.
1: How about currently, what bands you're with? You're Three Horse, right?
2: Well, Three Horse just actually played our last show.
1: Oh, okay.
2: So we did Three Horse Rodeo coming off of, I was in a band called Nutsy Mac for a while, and coming off of Nutsy Mac, Three Horse Rodeo kind of developed out of another act in between that, and with some other local artists. And we did that for about a year, and it was classic country style. Mm-hmm. And, you know, it had kind of run its course. You know, all of us are in a lot of different acts doing a lot of things. So it was, we decided it was kind of best to move on to something else that came up. But what Three Horse did for me was my guitar skills were kind of going down the tubes after not playing intensely for a long time, for maybe 5-10 years. And with Three Horse having to learn all of those country licks are pretty tough. You got to be on the ball to play that stuff. And so I had to go home and actually practice again. And so I'm very grateful to the members of Three Horse Rodeo and for being patient with me. And it enabled me to get back on top of my game. And I play now with more confidence than I have in a decade.
1: It was strange looking up there the first time I saw Brian Herman.
2: Yeah.
1: And he was not a country drummer.
2: No. And, well, he did Sugar Creek for a while, okay. But Brian has some thump to him. So, speaking of Brian is working with me in a new band that we have coming out, and it's called Dirt Road Reckoning. And with Dirt Road Reckoning, I almost feel like it's a local supergroup. We have Brittany Ralph on vocals, and she's fantastic, and a bass player named Mike Larson out of Seneca. And Mike has a 5-octave voice. He's a music major, and just an incredible asset to our band. And both of them come from other local acts, and that kind of they had both left their acts. And Brian Herman, of course, is on drums, and Brittany had quit the band that she had been playing with for a while. And in passing, she literally walked by me one day and said, "Hey, Farrell, I've always wanted to be in a band with you. Want to start a band?" And as I was walking by, I said, "Yeah." And that was it. And then we got the ball rolling. There wasn't much discussion. And I'm really excited about it. We're recording a new album right now, working hard on writing songs. We should be launching it in April of 2026. And I have to say I'm more excited about this act than I've been in a long time. It sounds fantastic.
1: We'll be looking forward to that.
2: All right.
1: Still doing the solo stuff, right?
2: I am, but I'm hoping to get out of it. if I can, if this new act gets to the point where I don't have to do solo work anymore, because I would love to. I don't mind the solo stuff, but it's a lot of work. I get a lot more pleasure out of playing in the band than okay. I do out of being doing my solo thing.
1: I was going to ask you that here in a few minutes.
2: Yeah.
1: Answer that question.
2: It's really, for me, a great time to play off of each other and have those other people on stage with you. When you're doing a solo thing, I appreciate it and I do like it. But if I had my choice, I'd be doing shows with the bands.
1: Okay.
2: Our scene here in the Illinois Valley is heavy on the solo stuff because, you know, let's face it, back in the old days, there were cover charges around here. Nobody's charging a cover charge or willing to pay a cover charge at this point right now. So solo makes more sense for most venues, you know, but hopefully we can make that change.
1: Okay, so Chris Farrell gets up in the morning. What's a typical day for you as an artist? Chasing little Jimmy around.
2: Right, well, I get up at about 5 in the morning. Because he used to get up at about 5 in the morning. And my wife gets up at 5 in the morning. But now Jimmy sleeps until he's till about 8. So I get up at 5 in the morning. I have a cup of coffee. And most people who book with me or do business with me know that between 5 in the morning and 8 in the morning is when I get my things done. And that's it. It's business from 5 to 8. Returning emails, returning texts. Any people that I know will be up, there'll be phone calls. And after that, then it's toddler time, you know, for most of the rest of the day until about 3 o'clock. My wife gets home from work. We relax together, a little bit of dinner, and that's when I'll usually either go to either band rehearsal or sneak into the studio or go. We have our studio downtown, which is in the same building as WRWO, right across the hall, basically, around the corner, across the hall. And I'll sneak up there maybe till 9 o'clock, 10 o'clock at night, and go home and do it all over again.
1: That's a long day.
2: Yeah. But if you want it, you have to work for it, man. Right. You know, you have to. You know, there's some days I have the luxury of I can take the whole day off. So if I have a couple of long days in a row, I'll take a couple of days off. You know.
1: So come the weekend or sometimes during the week, I know you play a lot in the Valley here. Before you go out on the stage, is there anything special that you do every time or just?
2: You know, like I said, I don't get nervous anymore. Mm-hmm. I mean, I have a friend who comes to most shows and he buys me a shot of whiskey. And I don't drink a lot, and I have that one shot of whiskey of bourbon before we go up, and he has it with me, and we look at each other and say, "All right, that's the last one."
1: That's awesome.
2: And then I go do my show, and that's just it pretty much happens every show, and that's about the only tradition at this point.
1: All right.
2: Take a deep breath and go. Take a look at the audience and figure out what the set's going to be.
1: Okay, so you brought down the house, you performed the heck out of it, and now it's the end of the night.

0: You'd come home maybe 7, 8 in the morning. Whether it be there was so much, sometimes there was so much gear. Back then we had huge PA systems and massive light shows, and the teardown sometimes after shows, if you didn't have road crew, would be 4 hours. So you get done at 2, you're putting the last pieces in the truck at 6, and then going home. But if you didn't have to tear down, you were looking for the next good time, I guess, back then. And sometimes you'd just be sitting around talking to friends. I can remember back in the day, sometimes we'd go fishing. Sometimes we'd sneak onto golf courses and golf. It's before they had security cameras.
1: Yeah,
0: But nowadays it's pretty laid back, man.
1: setting up's one thing, but tearing down, you just played a set and now you gotta tear everything down and pack it up
0: Yeah,
1: and
0: it's not like it used to be though, because gear is smaller and sounds great. Everything's lighter, more compact, and easier to deal with. In the olden days, I can remember we had basemans, low end for our PA that was so big that we would have to take the frames off of doors
1: oh.
0: and just to get them in. And nowadays, you can carry one in one hand.
1: Any thoughts about, I know you did a lot of touring in years gone by. Any thoughts about hitting the road and doing some tours?
0: We'll see.
1: The new band.
0: Yeah, we'll see. We'll
1: Yeah.
0: see how this record does. If it's something, there's some distribution type deals that I really can't get into right at this time, because you don't like to talk about things and have them fall through. And there's no plan on tours in the future because other members in this band already have pretty good careers going on, so we're hoping to stay regionally. But
1: Well, we're hoping you do too.
0: if you hit that home run though with the song, then you have to retool and think about where your priorities are, I guess. For me, having a young child, I probably would not go on a long tour. I've had offers to do road work for people, and I've had to turn them down because I missed a big part of my older kids. I missed graduations because I was on tour. I missed important parts of their life because I'd be on the road. I had one of my sons graduated from high school. I was playing in Seattle. I tried to catch a flight to get back and at least get graduation, and I couldn't make it. And then I had to be back to Seattle and play the next day. And then another one, I was in California when my middle son graduated high school. Those are the things that you miss out on as a musician. Everybody thinks it's great to be a professional musician on the road playing these big cities. It's not really great for your family life. When you're there out there and you're missing these milestones, it can be kind of heartbreaking. And I don't really want to go through that with my youngest son.
1: Gotcha.
0: And by the time he's that age, I'll be well retired, I'm sure.
1: So taking all that into consideration, what a, it's a tough road to hoe. Who's been your biggest supporter throughout your career?
0: My wife is a huge supporter. We've been together for 17, 18 years now, and she's a huge supporter. She was the person that when we would be out there on the road and I'd be gone for weeks at a time, if we ran out of money, she'd send us the money and finance the tour, and rarely did she ever get paid back. She listens to the music. Doesn't really give an opinion because she doesn't want to sway me. Never complains, lets me play. I play all the time, as and work all the time, and she's super supportive of it. Couldn't ask for anything more than that. Early on in my life, one of my sisters was a big supporter, and she would bring out she was 18, 19 when I was playing in these as a really young kid,

0: campgrounds and bars, and she'd bring out all her friends, and it, you know, that kind of helps. It gives you a little bit of credibility and pushes you a little bit forward. So yeah, my siblings, my wife, my parents were huge supporters. They came and sat out in the audience and watched us play heavy metal when they were in their 50s. Loved every minute of it, you know.
1: Advice. Best advice you've ever been given? Who gave it to you?
0: Whew. I'd say the best advice I was ever given. I mean, I've had a lot of advice, a lot of mentors, a lot of people who've helped me. There's probably two stories I could tell. I would say that when I was in this band called Nikki Fox, which was, you know, did well, people, listeners will know the name of that band. There were two members of that band who also were founding members. One was, his name was Leonard Vitale, and he's Chops McClintock in the Crank Daddies now, same person. Another one was Lee Pakula, who is the owner of Hayes's over there, and Hayes's Smokehouse. And these two guys were young guys. I was about 18 years old, and they were about 23, maybe 123, 125. And the best advice they told me was that they could give me was staying off of drugs, you know, staying away from it. Because back then, you know, drugs were a part of the culture of rock and roll in that time, you know. And these guys were young, to me, rock stars, and I was so thrilled to be playing with them. And when I got to know them and saw how focused they were and how I'm like, wow, these guys don't they don't do anything. They're focused and straight. And they made sure that that was me as a young person. They made sure they pounded that into my head and kept me realizing that it was cooler to be, you know, to stay away from that stuff. And it was, and as a result, we were successful because we were sharp, you know. You know,
1: that formula works pretty well today too.
0: It works great, you know. It's, and then the other advice would be from a guy named Mike Denny, who was a guitar teacher, and I remember he used to come out and see me play. He was one of my early guitar teachers, and he'd come see us play in bars. And I remember I did a show, and my guitar was slightly out of tune, and I knew it was kind of out of tune, but it was just barely out of tune. So I'm like, we're just going to get through it. It's metal, man. We can get through it. And I went to my guitar lesson the following Monday, and he sat me down and stared at me. And I'm thinking, what's going on? And he says, yeah, I was at your gig at the Lions Club in Marseilles. I'm like, yeah, I saw you. He says, you think maybe you should tune your guitar once in a while? And I knew. And after that, you know, so I went out and bought a tuner. And so I tuned my guitar a lot.
1: There you go.
0: So that was good advice. As far as the industry goes, though, everybody's full of advice. You just have to weed through the real stuff.
1: Okay. You've seen a lot from both bandmates and yourself and your fans. What could you point out? Just maybe pick out a funny or maybe embarrassing moment that's ever happened while you're up on stage.
0: Well, there's been a lot. An embarrassing moment on stage. Well, I can't really talk about one.
1: Well, but we won't.
0: But it was in Nashville. And I remember I probably could talk about it, but I don't know about on this stage. But let's just say I was we were doing a show. I was with the Crank Daddies. We were doing a show with a band called Hillbilly Casino, who was a really strong presence down in Nashville. It was a North versus South kind of thing. Gotcha. You know, the Yankees were down from Chicago. That was us challenging these guys. And great show, full of celebrities out in the audience and stuff. And I remember at one point I was on the side of the stage. I was in a dressing room, and there was a stage door that led right to the stage door, and I was just casually talking to a couple guys in my underwear and with the beer in my hand, getting, you know, that's the backstage life. And one of them picked me up and threw me out on the stage in front of about, there was probably 2,000 people there, maybe 1,500, I don't know. It was pretty cool. Crowd went nuts. I just went with it. But I was pretty embarrassed.
1: Oh, yeah, know, I'm supposed.
0: Because I wasn't in good shape, man. I mean, I had already taken my girdle off. But there's been other things that have been, you know, we've had things where I remember doing a show in Marseilles at the Copper Penny, and a couple of fellas, there was big plate glass windows there. A couple of fellas got into it. You know, they were dancing around with our music, and one of them fell on the PA system, and our whole PA system went out the window and onto the street. And you could hear it outside. It was still playing after it had been blown through there.
1: End of show?
0: No. They called up the glass shop. They came and put some plywood on it, and we finished the show. So, anyway.
1: What's the coolest thing that a fan has ever done for you, either during or maybe after a show?
0: I think the coolest thing, you know, that you get a lot of gifts, you know. When we were in with the Crank Daddies touring, you know, we've gotten moonshine from Popcorn Sutton's. You know, we've been given that type of stuff from the show Moonshiners. Mm-hmm. Sometimes these guys in car clubs would make things for us, you know, and etch bottles of Jägermeister, you know, with our logo and things. You get a lot of gifts, you know. I always think it's great when they're purchasing your merch to see how excited they are to get your T-shirt.
1: Will you sign then, this for me?
0: Yeah, that's always pretty cool. Makes you feel at least liked, you know, and it makes it sometimes feel like it's all worth it, you know, because when you're touring, sometimes you don't make any money and sometimes you make some money. In those early tours we did, we just lost money, you know, but we got to meet a lot of people, and later on it started to get a little better.
1: Do you have a Facebook page for your solo act or your bands?
0: It's just under Chris Farrell.
1: Okay.
0: And it's probably going to change. I might have to, I'm thinking, depending on how this band goes and where we end up, I may have to go under a different name because there was some trouble down in the Nashville area. A person with the same name as mine shot another artist.
1: Oh.
0: And I actually, lately more than ever, I'm getting people coming up to me and asking me if I'm that person. And so I'm kind of thinking that I'm going to have to come up with a different plan here, you know. And it was a well-known artist in my circles, you know. And so it's been quite a few years ago.
1: But for now, it's Chris Farrell on Facebook?
0: Yeah.
1: Okay. Anything you'd get the radio here? Anything you want to say to all your fans right now?
0: Well, I'll tell you what. Just watch out for Dirt Road Reckoning. We're very excited about this band and the album that we have coming out. And hopefully we can do an interview here on the station and promote that. I couldn't be more happy with the way it's going, you know.
1: How about, talk about projects, other than your new band, anybody you ever wanted to collaborate with that you haven't yet so far?
0: Not really. I'm a pretty terrible collaborator. I have collaborated with people and have had some pretty nice things happen. But at this point, I've become a little bit more of a selfish writer. And I think it's just a cycle. It's just where I'm at right now. You know, I really admire a lot of people. And I admire, there's a lot of talent in our area. And there's, you know, there's certain people around here that have really risen to levels that most of us can only dream of. You know, we have one local songwriter who's literally writing hits and really in the game, you know. But at this point, I'm, you know, collaborating with my band, and that's all I'm focusing on right now.
1: That's why we're happy to have you here. You know, it's one of the main reasons WRWO was founded, and here again to promote that type of activity here. So much talent in the Valley. Now, you've mentioned the band. How about your recording studio? You have a recording studio, correct?
0: Yeah, we have one located in downtown Ottawa that my partner is Garrett Arwood, and we really kind of focus on recording a lot of acts that maybe couldn't afford to go into the studio. Mm-hmm. There's one artist that we're working with right now, some young artists called Lovers Canyon, that we're doing a record with them right now. Hopefully we'll be done with that in a couple of weeks. Great young kids. Just, you know, no means to go into a big studio and get it done. You know, and I saw these guys play at an open mic and approached them and said, I'll record you, you know, if you guys want to do a record. And, of course, they jumped on it. And they're great. And it's going to be a fantastic record. But in the studio, you know, we have, it's 24 tracks, all digital, all the standard stuff that people work with. We have some isolation rooms. We have a big room that I call the Bonham Room, the John Bonham Room, so that where we can get our huge drum sounds if we want them. Mm-hmm. Good microphones, and it's very expensive to have a studio. But right now, I would say it's more of a hobby studio than a commercial business. It could probably easily turn into a business at some point, though.
1: It's nice that right now, starting out with that you're approaching musicians that are starting out. Like you said, that maybe can't afford the big studio.
0: Or they don't have the experience. And what I like to do with this project, I sat these guys down and I said, look, I'm not your producer. I'm not your, you know, I'm your, but you kind of are.
1: Coaching.
0: You know, you bring them in and you get them used to what it takes so that when they go to the next level, next time they go into a big studio or a bigger studio to take it to a higher level, they're going to be more efficient. They're going to know what to expect when they get in there. And those are the things that I think, you know, that's really important that when you're developing, you know. And then, you know, a lot of younger people now just have their own home studios. You can make a record on your laptop pretty, and it sounds pretty good, you know. So,
1: well, let me ask you just one more thing. If you weren't in the music business or a musician, what do you think you'd be doing right now with your life? Surprise.
0: Yeah, I often, you know, feel I probably would have been a either an attorney or a school teacher or something like that. You know, probably would have went that route. Music has been a gift, and you can feel like a curse if you look at it in a way that, wow, I could have probably had a bigger house and nicer cars and this and that. However, my dad always told me to, because I would get people say, oh, he'll give up someday. My dad always told me, always stick with the music. And he, I don't know if he had a sixth sense or something, he said, it'll save you someday. And I'm like, okay. And it has, you know, I did the corporate thing, and I did the, working 60 hours, 60, 70 hours a week. You know, I've been general manager at factories and over the years. But then when it came to the point right around 2007, 2008, where it was like, I'm just not doing this anymore. And that's basically what happened. I just said, I'm not doing it anymore. And because of music and working hard in the music world, you know, I never had to. You know, I never had to go to work again if I didn't want to. And but it doesn't come easy. You have to work hard. You have to practice. You have to suck it up and do those 6-7 nights in a row and not really complain, you know. Well, it's just as hard as a day job, but there's a lot more joy. And right now, because of it, I'm able to stay home with my son, you know. So,
1: well, I know we're all glad. Anybody's heard Chris play, we're glad to have you in the business. And
0: you're too nice.
1: Oh, I've heard you play a lot, and you don't give yourself enough credit. And that hard work, it pays off. You're right. You've done an excellent job. And people want, once again, if people want to find out what you're doing next, you've got your Facebook page. It's very rare you don't find Chris playing someplace somewhere during the week within a 20 or 30 or 40 mile radius. So I want to thank Chris for being here tonight with us.
0: Well, thank you for having me. I had a really, really enjoyed it.
1: Hope you've all enjoyed the Hey Porter Show, and tune in again next time for another session. Until then, get yourself out to a venue and support your local musicians and your local venues. And remember, music is really what feelings sound like. Leave you with a peace to all, and listen to some more of Chris's sounds on the way out.

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next song, probably the most proper song in the film. Also by my friend Johnny Lee. The year was 1980. The song was called Looking for Love. And everybody was singing it.

I pledge allegiance to the flag of the United States of America and to the republic for which it stands, one nation, under one God, indivisible, with liberty and justice for all.

I'd like to tell you a little bit about this rig here that I'm playing. This guitar is not the same exact guitar, but it's similar to the one I'm going to allude to here in a minute. But this amplifier is the exact same amplifier that I recorded my very first hit record on way back when. That amplifier has been with me since Woodstock. The first one. And Albert Hall and places like Lodi. So anyhow, if your name is Susie, then you probably heard this song before.

0: 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Can y'all handle one more song?
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Never grumbles or fusses, always treats me right. 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

couple of years back, I come across a great and wasted friend of mine in the hallway of a recording studio. And while he was reciting some poetry to me that he'd written, I saw that he was about a step away from dying, and I couldn't help but wonder why. And the lines of this song occurred to me. I'm happy to say he's no longer wasted, and he's got him a good woman. And I'd like to dedicate this to John and June, who helped show me how to beat the devil. It was wintertime in Nashville, down on Music City Row, and I was looking for a place to get myself out of the cold, to warm the frozen feeling that was eating at my soul, keep the chilly wind off my guitar. My thirsty wanted whiskey, my hungry needed beans, but it had been a month of payday since I'd heard that eagle scream. So with a stomach full of empty and a pocket full of dreams, I left my pride and stepped inside a bar. Actually, I guess you'd call it a tavern. Cigarette smoke to the ceiling and sawdust on the floor. Friendly shadows. I saw that there was just one old man sitting at the bar. And in the mirror I could see him checking me and my guitar. And he turned and said, "Come up here, boy, and show us what you are." I said, "I'm dry." He bought me a beer. He nodded at my guitar and said, "It's a tough life, ain't it?" I just looked at him. He said, "You ain't making any money, are you?" I said, "You've been reading my mail." He just smiled and said, "Let me see that guitar. I got something you ought to hear." Then he laid it on me.

Cause the truth remains that no one wants to know. Well, the old man was a stranger, but I'd heard his song before. Back when failure had me locked out on the wrong side of the door. When no one stood behind me but my shadow on the floor. And lonesome was more than a state of mind. You see, the devil haunts a hungry man. If you don't want to join him, you gotta beat him. I ain't saying I beat the devil, but I drank his beer for nothing. Then I stole his song.

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Micro pantries fill that need 24/7, 365 days a year. 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

0: 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There will be a table set up where you can register, providing you are eligible and can provide the necessary documents. Those documents needed to determine your identification, current address, and other voting information can be found on the government website, www.vote.gov. While you're there at the park, stick around and enjoy the music presented by WRWO-FM Radio from 6 p.m. until 8:30 p.m. Food and craft vendors will also be available. 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
1: I'm Kent Terry, and this is Adventures in Faith, Faith in Adventure, a program of WRWO Community Radio from Ottawa, Illinois. Today's program is entitled, What Do You Keep and What Do You Leave Behind? I looked long and hard at the dusty ceramic picture of the Last Supper in my parents' attic. I'd found this at a general store in Texas on one of my vacation trips there and had brought it back as a gift for my mom. I traveled a lot. My parents' house was full of such items, like a water pitcher from Canada, flower pots from Mexico, and pictures of Western mountains. Now, after my mother's death and the upcoming sale of our family home, I sadly was getting all these things back. I had to admit that the once striking picture now looked like one of those white elephant gifts that you pass on to your brother-in-law at Christmas. It was chipped on the corners, and the gold paint that covered it had lost its luster, but it brought back a lot of memories. In fact, that was the problem. Everything I looked at it, the house, brought back memories, and I knew that what I left in the house was essentially gone forever. Now, if we'd had a barn or storage shed, the situation might have been different, but my wife and I joked that in our house, if you bring in a cereal box, you better take out a cereal box. The garage was already full of several boxes of items that I just couldn't bring myself to discard. What do you keep? And what do you leave behind? I guess my dilemma is an allegory for life as well. Our lives are full of memories, and we're shaped by those memories that we keep and those that we're willing to leave behind. Several close friends recently celebrated their 50th wedding anniversary, and I thought how couples in a successful marriage have to do this. There are a lot of hurts that can be gathered over the years, but these are best left behind, and the memories of joyful times as a couple and family should drive the relationship. Conversely, we all know people for whom sad or unfair events from the past dominate their thoughts, and they can never seem to get past these issues. Our lives are shaped by what we keep and what we are willing to leave behind. What did Jesus say about this? His words to Simon Peter and Andrew by the Sea of Galilee were, "Come, follow me." And these men left everything behind, boats, homes, and even their families, to become Jesus' first disciples. We may not need to leave absolutely everything behind, but clearly, what we keep and what we leave behind should be guided by our faith. Perhaps the key question is not, what would Jesus do, but rather, what would Jesus keep? So I ended up keeping the picture, but my brother-in-law had best look out for a package at Christmas that seems heavy. Adventures in Faith, Faith in Adventures, is a local program of WRWO Community Radio, a portion of Here and Again Incorporated, a 501c3. Terry's book of religious adventure stories entitled Adventures in Faith, Faith in Adventures is available in bookstores and through Amazon, with all proceeds going to the ELCA World Hunger Program.
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5: 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Hee-ya!

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0: if you like rock and roll, you'll love our new single, and you'll want to run right out and buy it next week. 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

I kept losing track. I wrote 100 letters, no one wrote back. I told 100 stories, and all of them got twisted. I sang 100 songs, nobody listened. You gotta rise to power, rise to power. Baby, you gotta rise to power. You gotta rise to power, rise to power. Ain't a shade of difference between the heroes and the cowards. Baby, you gotta rise to power. False confessions and coming attractions, delusions of grandeur split into factions. A silent dark Camelot, a kingdom gray and blind, a dull empty heaven, a strong leader's hand. You gotta rise.

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You gotta ride.

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There's a gunman in the tower. Baby, you gotta rise.

0: See you next time.
1: The Marquise Knox Band. He asked the question, can a young man play the blues? Give him an answer. What an excellent performance. Knox Band, everybody.

cut close to the quick. A room full of prismatic meanings appears, both terrifying and majestic.

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Here and Again Incorporated greatly appreciates the Highway Restaurant and the good food they serve daily. 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

and can't tarry. And this is Adventures in Faith, Faith in Adventure, a program of WRWO Community Radio from Ottawa, Illinois. Today's program is entitled, What Do You Keep and What Do You Leave Behind? I looked long and hard at the dusty ceramic picture of the Last Supper in my parents' attic. I'd found this in a general store in Texas on one of my vacation trips there, and had brought it back as a gift for my mom. I traveled a lot, and my parents' house was full of such items, like a water pitcher from Canada, flower pots from Mexico, and pictures of Western mountains. Now, after my mother's death, and the upcoming sale of our family home, I sadly was getting all these things back. I had to admit that the once striking picture now looked like one of those white elephant gifts that you pass on to your brother-in-law at Christmas. It was chipped on the corners, and the gold paint that covered it had lost its luster, but it brought back a lot of memories. In fact, that was the problem. Everything I looked at it, the house, brought back memories, and I knew that what I left in the house was essentially gone forever. Now, if we'd had a barn or storage shed, the situation might have been different, but my wife and I joked that in our house, if you bring in a cereal box, you better take out a cereal box. The garage was already full of several boxes of items that I just couldn't bring myself to discard. What do you keep and what do you leave behind? I guess my dilemma is an allegory for life as well. Our lives are full of memories, and we're shaped by those memories that we keep and those that we're willing to leave behind. Several close friends recently celebrated their 50th wedding anniversary, and I thought how couples in a successful marriage have to do this. There are a lot of hurts that can be gathered over the years, but these are best left behind, and the memories of joyful times as a couple and family should drive the relationship. Conversely, we all know people for whom sad or unfair events from the past dominate their thoughts, and they can never seem to get past these issues.